0: This is Michigan Ag Today's Thursday closing farm market report. Easing Iranian war tensions were wiped out after reports Iran has rejected a U.S. proposal on the Strait of Hormuz, sparking crude oil to come back to even, and the grains and oil seeds also paired losses. Still down a penny on July corn, 467 and a half, Dees 489 and a half, down a half. July beans down, but just 2.5 cents, 1192 and a quarter. November down 2 cents. 1173 and a half. And July wheat, 612 and a quarter, down a nickel. June live cattle did go to 250.05, down 342. And June lean hogs, 32 cents lower at 99.37. Late in trade, May class 3 milk down 8 at 1706. I'm Andy Eubank, Michigan Ag Today. Timely, relevant, credible.
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0: Of this song is the Wildwood Flower. Now, the Wildwood Flower is an old country classic. It's gained a whole new popularity. The song isn't any more popular, but the flower's doing real good. The Wildwood Flower grew wild on the farm, and we never knowed what it was called. Some said it's a flower, and some said it's a weed. I didn't give it much thought. One day I was out there talking to my brother, and I reached down for a weed to chew on. Things got fuzzy and things got blurry, and then everything was gone. Didn't know what happened, but I knew it beat the hell out of sniffing burlap. I come to, and my brother was there, and he said, "What's wrong with your eyes?" I said, "I don't know. I was chewing on the weed." He said, "Let me give it a try." Spent the rest of that day and most of that night trying to find my brother Bill. Caught up with him about 6 o'clock the next morning, naked, singing on the windmill. He said he flew up there. I had to fly out and get him down. He's about half crazy. The very next day, we picked a bunch of them weeds and we put them in the sun to dry. Then we mashed them up and we cleaned them off, put them in the corn cob pie. Smoking them wildwood flowers got to be a habit. We never seen no harm. Oh, we thought it was kind of handy. Take a trip and never leave the farm. Big old puff that wildwood weed. Next thing you know, you're just wandering around behind the little animals. All good things got to come to an end. It's the same with the wildwood weeds. One day this fella from Washington come by and spied them and turned white as a sheet. And he dug and he burned and he dug and he killed all our cute little weeds. And then he drove away. We just smiled and waved, sitting there on that sack of seeds. Y'all come back now, yeah.
1: The Rowdy Ride Home.
2: Y'all, this is a medical breakthrough of major proportions. While this condition is not life-threatening, for many it is life-altering. But so is the cure, which is on the horizon. Researchers believe they have found the key to treating baldness. Apparently, it's a single chemical located in your own hair follicles that controls when cells divide and when they die. Now, I, for one, am not a doctor, but I didn't think it was cells that caused men to go bald. I thought all this time it was

0: children.
1: The Rowdy Ride Home.
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1: I ran into an old friend of mine the other day. We hadn't seen each other for quite a while. What he had to say to me hit me pretty hard, because I think a lot of folks get started this way. He said, I thought it would be so easy

0: This is the Rowdy Ride Home.
1: Time for our stupid criminals of the day. And I sure do hope this turns into a made-for-TV movie because it's got it all. Drama, suspense, and a whole lot of laughs, too. In China, a group of guys came up with a brilliant plan to rob a high-stakes gambling hall. And here was their idea. Knock out the gamblers with gas. While they're unconscious, steal all of the money. But what they did not think through was the fact that they might need gas masks for themselves during the heist. Well, the plan was executed perfectly. Maybe a little too perfectly, because every single person was rendered unconscious, including the crooks themselves.
0: The Rowdy Ride Home.
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1: It was back in 63 when eating my cooking got the better of me, so I asked this little girl I was going with to be my wife. Well, she said she would, so I said I do. But I'd have said I wouldn't if I'd have just knew how saying I do was gonna screw up all of my life. Well, the first few years weren't all that bad. I'll never forget the good times we had, cause I'm reminded every month when I send her the child support. Well, it wasn't too long till the lust all died, and I'll admit I wasn't too surprised the day I come home and found my suitcase sitting out on the porch. Well, I tried to get in, she changed the lock. Then I found this note taped on the mailbox that said, "Goodbye, Turkey, my attorney will be in touch." So I decided right then and there I was gonna do what's right, give her fair share. But brother, I didn't know her share was gonna be

ain't heard nothing yet. Why, they give her the color television set, then they give her the house, the kids, and both of the cars. See? Well, then they start talking about child support, alimony, and the cost of the court. Didn't take me long to figure out how far in the toilet I was. I'm telling you, they have made a mistake, cause it adds up to more than this cowboy makes. Besides, everything I ever had worth taking, they've already took. While she's living like a queen on alimony, I'm working two shifts, eating bologna, asking my

0: But I don't have to worry about toting a billfold anymore. 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I'm gonna be carrying food stamps. You get it, Judge? I'm gonna be. That's not funny, huh? Contempt of court. Pay me up.
1: Your Jethro FM hometown forecast. Partly cloudy sky and overnight low will drop down into the upper 30s. Lots of sunshine Friday, a high into the lower 60s. Friday night, partly cloudy. Overnight lows will drop down into the middle 40s. Saturday, a chance of a few showers or isolated thunderstorms mid to upper 60s. And then Sunday, lots of sunshine or high on Sunday, approaching 60, upper 50s with sunshine on Monday. Don't let Michigan weather leave you in the dark. MichiganCriticalPower.com. I'm meteorologist Sally Russell.

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1: Before we go, this is something that is going to hit Gen Xers right where they live. The co-founder of The Gap, Doris Fisher, passed away over the weekend. She was 94 years old. It was Fisher and her late husband that first opened The Gap in San Francisco way back in 1969. Interesting concept. They sold Levi's jeans, records, and cassette tapes. Of course, these days we call that a thrift store.
0: This is the Rowdy Ride Home.
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0: Welcome in to Shane Graham's Extra Points with Ryan Walsh, presented by Encore Business Group. Happy you could join us on a slew of national days here. It is Belarus Day of Radio. I feel like that was a good one to celebrate. Not that we'll ask our guests about that, because I don't know what we can do with that. But hey, if you're in Belarus listening to us, I don't think that's very likely, but we are international here at Jethro. If you listen to us on Jethro FM, happy Belarusian Day of Radio. There's also Make a Book Day, Leg of Lamb Day, and Tourism Day. I feel like Leg of Lamb is a good one. We had that in a previous Thanksgiving food discussion, but maybe we can get some help from our guest in determining the national day, because we actually have a guest to kick off, which we don't normally, but we've got Rob Rubick, a former Lions tight end here, and he did some work with Fox Sports Detroit. I know he's done some analyst work, and he's still playing. But he's playing basketball now. He's playing for the Detroit Lions All-Stars, and we wanted to talk to him about the upcoming game on Saturday and what else he has going on. So welcome to the show, Rob.
1: Hey, thanks for having me.
0: Definitely. Yeah, we appreciate that you could join us. I know the Pistons game is starting soon. I know people are trying to toggle back and forth probably between us and that. Keep that in the background for now. You can catch up. We got the we got the TiVo. We got the ability to pause.
1: Absolutely.
0: Now.
1: Absolutely.
0: But no, thanks for joining us. I've always liked these charity games that that the players do, where they team up and raise money for good causes, like the Fraternal Order of Police and the different things that you guys are doing. So how long have you been doing that for, Rob?
1: Almost as long as you are old. I started it when I played about my fourth year in the league in about 1986. So this is my 40th season or 41st season.
0: Oh, wow.
1: Running the off-season fundraising basketball game. And we've traveled the state. I've probably done close to 1,000 games now over the time. I've had 80% of the guys that used to come through the Lions played, because until about 2012 or 13, we played with current guys. We had all current players, and then I remember Eric Ebron got hurt in a former Lions tight end got hurt in a charity game down in Texas, which was actually a competitive game. And Bob Quinn and Coach Caldwell got a hold of me and said they didn't want me doing this any longer with current players, which I thought was silly, because they never really delved into what I did. And my guys waddle. They walk up and down the floor. We're going to get 30 kids in the game to play with us. We're like the Globetrotters with no talent.
0: and then you're looking
1: for ourselves that we're basketball players any longer, because most of my guys are looking at, do they take their Social Security yet or not? But it is so much fun. And the people that come to these games and support the local police or firemen, where we do both, they love it, and they leave the game and they say, I never knew you did this. How long has this been around? And it was so much fun. And a lot of times they can get free tickets because the promoters want butts in the seat. So they're going to give out 500 to 1,000 tickets around the community, get kids to show up. Because if the kids come, the parents come, they have a great time. And that's what it's all about. Spend a little bit of money, help the police or the firemen out. And it's a great cause. Budgets nowadays are very tight in cities and communities. They can't always get everything they need to protect us, which protects them in turn. So it is, and it's a great show. I mean, you go to a theater, movie, it's $10, $12, $14. Well, come on, see this. This is fun. We sign autographs at halftime, and I got a good crew coming. I got a couple of the legends of the Lions, all-time greats. Herman Moore will be there. Corey Schlesinger, two really fan favorites of the Lions. And then we have Michigan State Spartan former kicker Dave Rayner. So Dave will be with us. I do the PA now since I'm 6 days out from back surgery, so I'm on the shelf. And I have Scott Conover, who else? George Jamison and Jeff Chadwick, former wide receiver, 10-year veteran of the NFL. So we got a really good crew, and these guys are dads and some of them are grandfathers, so they understand kids and putting on a show, and we make it personal.
0: Well, I know you were talking about the budget for things that you're raising money for, mm-hmm. but like you said, family budgets are tight right now. So it's nice that it's a family friendly activity and a sport.
1: No, is this Shane or Ryan I'm talking to?
0: This is Ryan. Shane's here, though. Shane's here.
1: Oh, Shane. Oh, yes. Since he was the kicker, he just kind of hangs out in the background, waits for the extra point. Is that what he's doing?
2: I mean, there you go. I was.
1: Tee him up. Okay, I see Ryan.
2: I was in the net waiting.
1: Yeah.
0: Yeah, he's going to bring it home for us. He's going to have the clutch kick at the end here. That's his job.
1: Where do you do your show from? Are you guys both at your own home and just kind of meet on the air? Is this out of Grand Rapids?
0: Yep, we're in Grand Rapids, Granville area, southwest side of
1: Shane,
0: town.
1: What brought you up to GR after your kicking career?
2: So when I got into coaching, I started coaching special teams at Central Michigan. I ended up meeting the woman that I married in Michigan, and she went to Grand Valley, which is where I know you started.
1: So I ended up
2: coaching at Michigan State, and then I ended up coaching the University of Florida, and we just decided that coaching hours were not great for family setting.
1: You could say horrible if you want to. I understand. Yeah.
2: So just decided to move to Grand Rapids, and that made it a lot easier to just kind of start a life there. And that's what brought me here, and I've enjoyed
1: it. That's so cool. I love it. It's a great city. If you have to pick one in the state, I mean, Grand Rapids would probably be number one. If you got your chance to pick where you want to live in Michigan, it has everything you need. You know, it's a smaller city, but it has a big city appeal downtown.
2: Agreed.
1: It's got the University of Grand Valley, you know, close to it. It's, you know, hour north of Western. It's, you know, hour and a half from Central. And so it's, I love the area. I enjoy my time there at Grand Valley, and my time over the years going back and doing these games all over. And we're at Allendale already this year. We're going to be in Wyoming. We were in Muskegon this weekend at Orchard View. So we pound the area pretty good.
2: Nice. Yeah, I definitely enjoy living there. And, you know, I've gone to quite a few of the Grand Valley games and been to some of the practices. So it's and the area is great to live in. I mean,
1: it is.
2: 12
1: Isn't
2: minutes from downtown where I live.
1: For a Division II school.
2: Oh, absolutely.
1: I mean, their facilities and top the notch. Crowds they draw for home games are incredible.
2: Top notch.
1: Yeah, it is. First class. And Coach Wooster, love him. I like Matt Mitchell. And I used to do radio for them. What was like 90? From my age, I think I was there like 95 to like 99, and I've been doing Eastern Michigan in the MAC ever since 99.
2: Oh, nice.
1: But there was a great atmosphere even then at Grand Valley, and the winning had started with Brian was there, Kelly, when Chuck took over, Chuck Martin, you know, they continued, and, you know, Matt, you know, the legacy there has been great. Now they've had their hands full with the Fair State Bulldogs here over the past few years, but still, I mean, you look at their women just won a national championship in basketball, they've had a national champion in wrestling and women's wrestling. So the entire program is just, I'm promoting Grand Valley, by the way, as you can see here.
2: Yeah.
1: Cheap promo, but yeah, that's cool. Shane, I'm glad you picked Michigan to settle down and have a family.
2: Yeah. You know, Mitch and I became good friends, and I actually helped him with some of his special team stuff when he was there his last year. And then I'm good friends with Scott as well. I see him all the time.
1: Yeah. You know, I've been blessed dealing with, kickers. I was telling Ryan, I was giving him a hard time. I said, I'll tell Shane. Now, he played in the NFL, but he wasn't a player because he was a kicker. But he played in the NFL. We gave our kickers, and one of my best friends is Eddie Murray, and Jason Hansen. Jason did this with me. Has been still doing it for years with me. Another great kicker in Detroit. And I always tell people, that was the problem with the Lions not having success, is our three best players are 35 years. You know, you want a good kicker, but you really need a quarterback to be your best player.
2: Yeah, unfortunately, that does tend to be the trend. But, you know, and a lot of times kickers get a lot of grief from some of the other guys because, you know, I'll be honest with you, I saw what you guys did during training camp. I saw what you guys did all day during practice. I would never let myself be caught complaining. I would never let myself, you know, tell somebody I was tired or any of that because I'm not stupid.
1: No, you were golfing.
2: No, well, those days ended before I got to play.
1: But here's the deal. When you play, I looked at your career, you weren't there when it was brutal.
2: Yeah.
1: I'm talking that I came in the early 80s with you at all the Chuck Knowles and the Monty Clay, these guys.
2: Yeah.
1: I mean, we had we had 40 practices in 20 days of full metal jacket. I mean, they get to hit maybe once or twice in camp, and they don't even go full go. We had games, Shane. I mean, we tackled in practice.
2: Oh, yeah.
1: Full pads, full go, Oklahoma drill for it was incredible. By the time the season started, we were so glad because the season was so easy compared to camp. It was stupid.
2: And I think that they've even eliminated the Oklahoma drill, if I'm not mistaken.
1: Oh, they don't hit it. You go to practice, Shane? And I still can, you know, because I do a show in the stadium.
2: Yeah.
1: In the Bud Light Zone every home game. and I bring in alumni, and we talk about last week's and this week's game. And they don't, I mean, I went on the hitting day, they still, they just thud. And they don't wear even, like, knee pads, and they don't, they, I don't know. It's,
2: yeah,
1: it's fine. It's way, way, way better for the players. No question.
2: It is, but also.
1: What we did was stupid. It really was. The ownership didn't understand that we were the asset they had.
2: Oh, for sure. And you know, but even at, you know, Florida, Michigan State, seeing, you know, when we would set up our drills and set up things, when we got to individual period, you really might have had a couple one-on-one thud-up contact drills,
1: yeah,
2: driving your feet, but there was no collisions. And then when mm-hmm. you had, when they'd go to pods or when they would go to team, you might have some guys on the LOS that are banging up a little bit, but they didn't even mm-hmm. want you taking the running back, even on goal line. They didn't want you taking the running back down to the ground.
1: No,
2: and it
1: no.
2: makes it really hard sometimes to yep. get your technique right if you're not really going through it with live bullets.
1: No, I agree, but it's you know, when you're paying that much money as they make now, they make Monopoly money compared to when I played. You put a lot of money invested in that guy. You do not want him getting put on a shelf during a practice. As Allen Iverson, the anniversary is practice.
2: Practice.
1: We're talking about practice.
2: Yeah.
1: So, but it is. It's interesting. All right, Ryan, I kind of sidetracked you there. Hop back in, brother.
0: Yeah, I'm still here. The host of the show is still here. No, I'm glad you guys can talk here. That's good. That's why we wanted to do this on this show, so the two professional athletes could talk, because I always take a backseat to Shane in those discussions because you guys have experiences that I don't have. So I'm glad you could talk about that. But I do want to talk a little bit more about the game so we can direct people to it and get you a good crowd there.
1: Yeah, it's Wyoming High School. It's 1 o'clock Saturday afternoon, and the weather doesn't look like, you know, we always get beat up a little bit when you get a 75 degree day in May, which you can very easily get in Michigan, but it doesn't look like it's gonna be that nice. So if you're looking to get out of the house, you know, a lot of the games aren't on until the evening, although Pistons do play at 3 or 3:30 I think on Saturday, but you'll be home by then. It's about an hour and a half event, from about 1 to 2:30. We sign autographs before the game. A lot of guys will sit around and sign. They'll sign at halftime. We have the table set around, and the seven of us will be signing autographs. And you can get pictures and whatever you want. And, I mean, this is a chance to see. And the parents, you need to come, because a lot of the guys that play are the ones that you watched as kids, the Herman Moores and the Schlesingers and the Chadwicks. These are guys that had careers in the league. These aren't just, you know, cup of coffee guys. You know, Schlesinger and Herman, both 12 years. Chadwick, 10 years. I had seven. Scott Conover had seven. George Jameson, 15 years of professional football, two in the USFL, and then 13 in the NFL as outside linebacker, which is unprecedented. I mean, besides Clay Matthews. So you got guys that you get to talk to, and they'll take pictures, and it's just a really good event. It's for a great cause, too. I mean, like I said, I remember one year we did it, Ryan and Shane, this police department, their vests were so old, they didn't have all the current updated stuff, but their budget wouldn't allow it. And we had a really good crowd, and they made like 10, 12 grand, and they were able to update their vests. And I'm thinking,
2: nice.
1: Yeah. I mean, that's a great cause. I mean, either, you know, as you get older, when you're young, you know, and you're speeding, and you might be breaking the law a little bit, you're like, oh, there's the cops. But as you get older and you have kids and stuff, and they come down your road, you're like, yes, yes, come down, patrol my neighborhood. You know, they're here to protect and serve, and this is our opportunity to help them.
2: Absolutely.
0: Yeah, I can't believe you started it that many years ago. I was three, for the record, when you started it. I was three. I was born. I was here on the earth.
1: I've had three generations come in this year. I had a guy come in who's a grandpa. No, he was a young grandpa. He was about 45 years old. And he said when he was young, like in elementary school, he came to the game. So he had his son with him, who was about 22 years old. And his son had a two-year-old or year and a half that just was walking with him. So three generations that have come to these games with that I've been doing over the 40 years. And I've seen it morph from when we first started. It was competitive. I mean, we would play around the state. I remember one time we put up in Ludington, and this team rolled out. They had like three guys that played at Grand Valley. Now, my guys are dudes, though. Don't get me wrong. Back then, we were all young and athletic, and every one of us played in high school, and we were big and strong. But we weren't going to win that game. And I told that I went over to the light of the lot because it was our show. And I told them at halftime, I said, fellas, you got a choice. You can keep playing like you do, and there's a good chance you're going to be the ER when you leave here tonight, or you can just kind of tail it back, temper it back, and we're going to win this game. So it's your call. Well, after about the first guy went and got a hard foul on him, they just kind of chilled a little bit and let us do what we do. And we incorporated some of the kids in, but we kind of played. But I found over the years, with what we do now, it's much more well-received because we get, like I said, we're going to get 30 kids in the game shooting free throws, putting a jersey on them, letting them play with us. We might have them officiate for a while because, you know, whatever it is, we're going to get kids in the game, we're going to get pitchers, and they're going to have fun.
0: It's a great event, and you get to see professional athletes compete. Yes, it's in a different sport, but it's in a sport that they're used to and playing. Who are we watching out for out there, Rob? Like, who's the stars?
1: Herman's still our best player, Herman Moore. You know, Herman was a 7'3 high jumper at UVA at Virginia. And by the way, Herman's getting inducted in the Collegiate Football Hall of Fame this year, which is a great honor. And I really think he should be in the NFL Hall of Fame. He changed the game. I think guys that changed the game, when I say changed the game, like Kelvin Johnson, I've never seen anyone before or after Kelvin got double-teamed on the goal line, on the five-yard line, where they had two DBs on the ball in press. I've never seen that. And have you seen that since then?
2: No.
1: I've never seen two guys press a receiver. Two. You commit two DBs, inside, outside. You talk about double-teaming. Most doubles happen down the field. They're bracketing you. They're banjoing, yeah. Whatever. That was a double from the line. So that's why you're a Hall of Fame guy. When we played Lawrence Taylor or Reggie White, we had to game plan for them.
2: Yeah.
1: If you did, they're going to just destroy you. They're just game wreckers. Well, Herman was like that. Herman was a 6'4", 220-pound wideout before wideouts are big. Hall of Fame guy. When we played Lawrence Taylor or Reggie White, we had to game plan for them.
2: Yeah.
1: If you did, they're going to just destroy you. They're just game wreckers. Well,

0: He talks about that every time he comes on, that that's where Herman belongs.
1: Yeah, Herman was, he was a freak. I mean, he was really, now there's more of them. You see more guys like that, but his jumping ability and his ability to grab the ball, he was a grabber of the football. See, when I came in the league, you guys that still caught the ball, I was a grabber of the ball. In other words, there's a difference. Chad, Jeff Chadwick played 10 years, and he was a catcher of the ball. He would catch it in his body. Like, the guys, I was a grabber. I wanted to grab the ball with my hands. No, we didn't have the gloves like they have. There's, Shane, we could have a whole discussion on this. It's no difference. You know, they talked about steroids. How about these gloves? Why? Every record, these, you just see one-hand catches. We had one-hand catches, but when we made one-hand catches, you had to kind of pull it in. You know, you got it with your hand and kind of pull it. These guys, they can just grab the ball and it stops.
2: I've seen those gloves.
1: How do they do that? Well, I put on one of those gloves. Herman had some of those gloves. I took a basketball with my left hand. Now, I can barely palm a ball with my right. I took my left hand and picked it up and, like, take it, like, pump it back and forth and never leave my hand. I'm thinking, well, no kidding.
2: I've seen those gloves peel paint off the wall because someone touched the wall. It peeled paint off the wall.
1: Yes. And I don't mind it, but I just, you know, Beckham's catchy. I watch Easterbiz. I do Easter now, okay? And they're in the Mac, and I love the Mac. But I'm watching the receivers and the tight ends play catch in the end zone before the game. They're all just playing doing one-hand catches. And I know I could catch better than every single one of them because I made my living doing it. They didn't. They're not going to. Mm-hmm. But they do one hand because of those dang gloves. And I just think we talk about football. Sometimes we say, well, you know, he was on steroids or this or that. And I'm thinking, come on now. Come on. They wear their shoulder pads of the size of a couple coffee cup on each shoulder. How easy it is to turn and twist. You can't hit anyone across the middle. I mean, quarterbacks, numbers. I mean, when I played, you got Ronnie Lott, Steve Atwater, Dennis. These guys were 203rd. Benny Blades, just looking to crush you across the middle. Hmm. Now they do that. They're done. They're not. They're getting kicked out. They're done.
2: Yep.
1: So it's better for us. It's better for the players. But I just think sometimes I hear, well, yeah, he couldn't have played in today's game. Okay. Could you have played in our era? That's what I like to say.
2: Yeah.
1: It's a lot safer now, and the cameras make it look so good. You know, the camera, the technology is so good. Every play gets broken down, the twists and the turns and everything. It's beautiful. It's great cinematography. But anyways, all right, I'm Brandon Raven. Get back to what we want to talk about.
0: Well, no, this is great stuff. This is why we wanted to have you, too, so you guys can talk about this stuff. The game's changed a lot. There's a lot of developments.
1: Can I Shane something, Ryan?
0: Go ahead. It's your show.
1: Jason Hansen this. Talk about, you know, Shane, your biggest, longest was, 54, I believe.
2: Yeah, it was, like, just short of 55, yep.
1: Yeah, okay.
2: Well, 55 in a playoff game, but
1: Shane,
2: that doesn't count.
1: That's what 54 is. It's just short of 55.
2: Well, I mean, just in front of the line, but statistically.
1: Yeah, okay.
2: I hit a 55 in the playoffs, but those don't count towards stats. Okay.
0: That's even more pressure. That counts.
1: That was a big kick. I mean, that was a long kick. I talked to Jason Hansen, but he had a lot of 50s, but his were all, like, 50 to 54. You know, a lot of them.
2: Yeah.
1: Now, if you're not going 60 to 65, is it different? Are they kicking a different ball, Shane? What's going on? What is the difference in the distance?
2: So to a degree, yes, there is something to do with the ball. But that's a secondary factor. I'd say the first factor is better athletes, not just the little soccer players coming off the field. You're having more well-trained athletes, more specialization in the skill, probably. And then you throw in the fact that they just last season allowed the teams to work the kicking balls in a little bit more during the week, like the quarterbacks get to. And before that, it's been a specialized quote-unquote K-ball, labeled K1 through 6.
1: Your kicker. Yeah.
2: And each ball was right out of the plastic, and they had like 45 minutes to brush them down and get the oil off. But you're just not going to break in that stiff leather from the brand new ball. So, you know, while over the years we did adapt and our skill sets were going up and our physicality was going up, that ball was still somewhat of a limiting factor. And now I think that's playing into it because it literally kind of happened overnight. I mean, guys have always been gradually getting stronger and all that, but this was overnight, and you even see it from guys who weren't doing it before, and then you see the Brandon Aubreys that are kind of doing it on the regular now, but I think that has a lot to do with it.
1: Do you believe that? I'm doing an interview for you here, Ryan.
0: Keep going.
1: Yes, but I got to ask, because I had Hans

0: on this year on Chalk Talk. I know Jason for 30 years, but he believes that Justin Tucker, you know, his off-the-field antics off, is the greatest kicker ever. He said just what he did for so long, his consistency with distance, he said he's the GOAT of kickers. Do you agree with that, or do you have someone you like to throw in there with him?
1: So, honestly, I will agree with him. I mean, no one did what he did up until that last year. And for him to, you know, not only hit a 66-yarder to win the game, you know, against Detroit, he was banging 50, 55s and 60-yarders before as well. And he was at a very high click. He was the most accurate kicker in the NFL until his last season.
0: Well, I think the last season he had a few things on his mind.
1: I think he was a little distracted. I'll definitely agree with you on that. And to be honest, you know, like, I wouldn't even teach his technique. I mean, he's kind of an anomaly. Like, he's just such an explosive, quick twitch type of athlete that he had explosion through the ball, had great ball contact. And, you know, it's like you see that little tiny golfer that can hit it just as far as the big guys.
0: Yeah.
1: You know, and Justin's not a small guy. He's just wiry. But I gave him credit. When he was in his prime, I had him as the number one guy.
0: Yeah, I agree. All right, we're going to wrap this up, bro. I got people looking at me. They want to. We got the Pistons on hold, so do not tell me a score.
2: We're
0: pausing it here. We're going to go watch it here. My kids are waiting on it.
2: Yeah, catch up on the game. You've run through our break, too, so we got to catch up on that as well.
0: I appreciate that. I appreciate you letting me run through it. If you ever need to, you're getting the season, you want to chat a little Lions, give me a call.
2: That sounds great. We'll definitely put you in the rotation. But
1: Will you be at the golf tournament on the 8th?
0: Yes, the alumni. You going, Shane?
1: I'll be there.
0: Excellent. I want to meet you.
1: All right.
0: I'm also going to do Drew Stanton does one in Lansing on the 19th. Do you know Drew at all?
1: I've met him. I'll look into that.
0: Yeah. So, okay. That would be good. I know he's always looking for some celebs to come by. I'm having back surgery in 6 days, so I'll be on the shelf. I still like going and riding that cart and visiting.
1: Absolutely.
0: All right. Thank you, fellas. I appreciate having me.
2: Thanks, Rob. And go and check him out on Saturday here. Enjoy the game.
0: Yep. Thank you.
2: All right. Bye-bye. Thanks, Rob. All right, that was a segment hosted by Rob Rubick here, interview of Shane. I liked it. A lot of good stuff came out there, but be sure to check him out in the game. We also have some tickets to give away for said game, so be sure to tune in for that and stick with us. We'll come back in studio here and further interview Shane. 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

0: Welcome back to Shane Graham's Extra Points with Ryan Walsh. Not with Rob Rubick, with Ryan Walsh. Back in studio here with Shane. That segment went different. I was worried he was going to try to attack Shane for being a kicker, but then they teamed up and cut me out. So I'm still here. But I want to talk about a few things with Shane here, and one of them he just brought up to me. This is always very interesting to me, this kind of stuff, kind of moral dilemmas, philosophical debates. I love that kind of stuff. That's one of the kind of wavelengths that Shane and I connect on. But you were the one that found this one, Shane, so I'll let you introduce it, because this is a concept. I'm familiar with the concept, but I didn't know that this was kind of a recent viral question that's been posed.
1: So I really had no idea what it was about until it was brought to my attention, and then it brought forward some lively conversation. The red button versus the blue button. The red button is kind of, if you push the red button instead of the blue button, you survive. You get to live. The blue button is if 50% of the people press the button, everyone lives. But if less than 50% of the people press the blue button, then only the people who press the red button live. So it's kind of that moral dilemma. Is it a me versus us type of situation?
0: Now, I think the answer is easy to this one.
1: I have my easy answer as well.
0: But I'll have you go first, because you introduced it. I'm curious to hear your answer, but I won't change my answer. I've got it locked in. I'm on the game show. I've locked in my answer.
1: So I've locked in my answer as well, and it is the red button all day long.
0: Okay, interesting. So we are on opposite sides.
1: We are on opposite sides. So why doesn't everyone just hit the red button? And then everybody wins, okay? There's no dilemma after that. But I understand everyone's like, well, what about the people that believe the best in society and everyone who wants everyone to live? And I get that side as well. But to me, it's kind of like if you're on an airplane and the oxygen mask drops in front of your face, what's your instructions?
0: To put it on yourself
1: take care of yourself
0: first. And then if you have somebody with you, then assist them with the mask, the child.
1: So you have to think of self-preservation first. If not, you can't depend on society. Because then you're making a decision that you might not survive.
0: You're taking it out of your hands.
1: Based on other people's. And I always believe in creating my own fate and creating my own destiny and having control of certain things. And I just believe that, hey, I'm going to make sure that I'm preserved, and then let's hope everybody else does their thing too.
0: It's interesting. That's a great point. I didn't think we were going to be on opposite sides of this. You just introduced this to me, so I haven't really had a lot of time. We're getting into a debate show now. We're Stephen A. Smith and Skip Bayless. But it's funny when you had your preamble about why you chose red. That's part of the reason I chose the blue, because that's the way I see it. Is that ensures that if everybody chooses that, because you're saying if everybody chooses red, then you're all good. But if just half of the people choose blue, then everybody's good. What happens if it goes 50-50?
1: If it goes 50-50,
0: is that break, then, tie break to red, or we don't know. We'll have to. There's a new color in there.
1: I guess that would probably go tiebreak to the red.
0: Yeah. we'll have to see what happens. Hopefully no tiebreaker in there. But that's why I thought the blue side of things, because basically then you're not losing anybody in the process. If you're choosing blue and you just have, because it's hard to get, this might get very philosophical here, but it's hard to get anybody to unify on anything. We're seeing that in a lot of different realms.
1: And you're
0: realms.
1: Assuming that more people are going to choose blue. So you're taking the control out of your hands, and you're assuming. And honestly, that's, empathy can be a great thing. But I think sometimes we can be a little overly empathetic on certain things that honestly create either distractions or downfalls, whether it's society or not. And I think that sometimes you have to think about survival of the fittest, right? And I think when we have control of that, if more people look to take care of their own business first without worrying about everybody else's business, I think the world would actually be a much more functional place. But so many people want to be so empathetic. They want to solve all these worldwide crises, and they're not even taking care of their business at home. They're not even taking care of the business they actually can control. They all want to put their hands in something that all of us can put our hands on, but really not make a difference. But we want to do it anyway because it feels like the moral thing to do. But we need to take care of our own business, and that's the way I see it.
0: And that's interesting because I wholeheartedly agree with that concept. I think I live that concept. I really do. I do try to take care. Because I'm a big proponent of this. I mean, we even talk about it with the sports side of the show. But it's like, you know, when people call into sports radio shows and they say, well, this person should have done this, or they pay too much attention to politics, or they pay too much attention to issues that they really can't affect in any sort of measurable way. They just are complaining. They're yelling at the clouds. They're writing letters to the editor. They're just complaining for the sake of complaining. And in my opinion, and it sounds like you share this opinion, that you can then use that time and pay attention to your own backyard. Mm-hmm. You can pay attention to your family, yourself, the people that you can measurably help. There's all sorts of people in our lives that we can help. We can't really do that on a grander scale by posting a political opinion on Facebook or calling into a sports radio show, which we don't allow here so far, but but to a different sports radio show and say, well, this guy should have done this. The kicker should have made the kick. The receiver shouldn't have dropped the pass, et cetera, et cetera. But the irony is that I guess the reason why I'm going for the blue is, and I guess this is probably the crux of this, why it's a moral dilemma, because your solution, what you're doing, if you win, then you're eliminating some of the population. You're eliminating whoever chose blue because when you said, why doesn't everybody choose red, whatever the opinion is, I know there's one thing for certain. Not everybody is going to choose one thing because it's just not the way the world works right now. Like, we can't agree on really anything. And so then you are kind of taking that into your own hands and you're saying there's too much of this, too much of that. But you are then culling the population of people that might be a little bit more empathetic. And then what does that population look like after this kind of post-apocalyptic moment where you push the button and you got rid of a lot of empaths there?
1: Well, but imagine if the empaths win, okay?
0: Then everybody's still around.
1: Everyone's still around, okay? But, okay, the way I kind of see it is, if you get close to half and half and you get some of the, you know, the reds don't quite go over 50, so you win, everybody wins, that's great. I just don't see people doing that. Because there are going to be people like me that feel like I'm going to take care of myself and be able to help other people and take care of other people. And you can see that as selfishness, but yet it's also saying, I believe that enough people are also going to do this. So I'm not, you know, those that choose the other side, that's different. But I just believe in taking care of my business, and I'm going to make sure that I don't come under the control of someone else's decision.
0: And let me just make sure I have this scenario correct, because you introduced it to me as we were going on air. But if the red, so if it's 55% red, then everybody that selected blue, those 45%, they're dead, right? That's the scenario? Is it, because that's how I'm understanding it?
1: I think so.
0: Okay, and so then if it's 55% blue, everybody's still around. That's kind of what. Okay, I just want to make sure I got that.
1: A stronger population.
0: Well, and yeah, you're going Darwinism here. Shane's winning the Darwin awards, but the real Darwin awards, not the fake Darwin awards where somebody like tries to steal from a convenience store and then trips on their own shoelace and throws their head through a machine or whatever. But no, it's interesting. Yeah, I I understand the argument, but part of it too, maybe, I have a background in intelligence. I have a background in government work. That was all about the greater good. That mm-hmm. that was what we were doing, is we were making a lot of decisions. And because this was, to get deep for a second, this was kind of the decision we had to make going into the government work. You knew that it was a possibility that you would lose your life mm-hmm. in the course of that. For the greater good, to help the people. That's the only reason you lose your life, really, and that's the only justification of it, as far as you're putting yourself at risk, and it's not the most self-preservation based job, for sure. So I knew I was actively making that decision. So that's how I've always been kind of wired. Mm-hmm. So that's why I have my answer. But yeah, with your answer, I mean, it's like, I'm sure there's some people that are saying, hey, that one guy that we didn't even hear in the first segment because Rob Rubick was hosting, he's kind of dumb anyways, because he's not gonna survive under one of the scenarios, whereas you're gonna survive under both. And that's probably the to kind of play devil's advocate mm-hmm. and kind of work on both sides as the empath that I am, which is maybe part of the reason I chose my answer. That's the plus for your side.
1: I certainly see it almost from the oxygen mask on the airplane scenario, but also making sure that I seal my own fate. But it kind of reminds me of a George Patton quote where, you know, he doesn't want to celebrate. I don't want to say it, celebrate. He doesn't want people to be proud of those that gave their life. He wants the other people to give their life for their country so that they can win and they can live. And right. Like, so his whole thing is, and I may have said that quote wrong, but because I think there's some words in there I probably can't say, but I think it has more to do with how about we win and survive and let the other people die for their country while we do what we do and we win.
0: Yeah, Rob already helped us hit the quota for the FCC, so we don't need to here. But no, it's an interesting. Yeah, I'm starting to see some of this quote. We can't read it on air. But Shane has the impetus of the quote. Shane has the idea of the quote. But no, this is an interesting discussion. We may pick it up after the break here, but we got to take a quick break since our former host of the first segment, Rob Rubick, put us behind. So we're gonna catch up and come back with Shane in studio. Stick with us. You're listening to Shane Graham's Extra Points on Jethro FM. 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

0: Welcome back to Shane Graham's Extra Points with Ryan Walsh, presented by Encore Business Group. Coming back here in studio with Shane. Great discussion there. I really enjoyed that. We're gonna do more of that. I can just tell. It's not even that we have the plan to do that, but these are interesting discussions for people that are familiar with things like the trolley problem. These are things that have existed for a long time. That's basically a new version of the trolley problem. And Shane, have you ever seen the show The Good Place? Have you heard of that show? It's a Michael Schur show.
1: He thinks so.
0: He was a writer on The Office, and then he did Parks and Rec, and then Brooklyn Nine-Nine. He's a big, huge baseball fan. I think he has a podcast with Joe Posnanski, and he's a big sports fan, but mainly baseball fan. But anyways, the reason I brought it up is because there's a lot of these kinds of discussions in there, because without giving away too much of the premise of The Good Place, the premise is that they're in heaven. At the beginning of the show, these people have died and they go to heaven. Mm-hmm. And then the whole show takes place basically in the afterlife. And they talk about like what merits getting to the afterlife. And it's a lot of these philosophical, moral discussions, looking out for the greater good versus yourself. And so if this kind of piqued your interest, you might like that. It's a comedy too. It's a heavy subject, but it's a comedy.
1: That's part of the whole prime directive for Star Trek as well.
0: That's true. Yeah. And I never really got into that one a ton, but I know, I mean, there's so much, there's so much of it too.
1: So I was, yeah.
0: That's at the heart of some of these. I mean, even when you talk, I didn't watch this show, but you talk about like a Game of Thrones, you know, like those are the shows that tend to kind of reel people in, because they have, it's not just silly. I mean, people could say, oh, well, Star Trek, it's got Spock with the ears and it's got all, you know, all this other stuff. No, there's a heart to it. There's morality. There's different conundrums that they get into. So yeah, The Good Place is interesting, though. That's one of my favorite shows. It made me think of it when we were having that discussion here. But I wanted to, since we're kind of already on the more serious side of things, I wanted to hit this because you shared this on your social media. And I wanted to make sure to highlight it because I think it's an act worth highlighting, and kind of a piggyback off of the previous segment, because this is somebody that chose to look out for the greater good, a teammate of yours, and again, you were the one that posted it, so I'll kind of let you set it up. But I wanted to talk about your former teammate and buddy Ronyell Whitaker and what he did here, because it's a great story.
1: So Ronyell was a teammate of mine at Virginia Tech, you know, came in, became one of the favorites in the locker room among everybody because he just had so much personality. His uncle was also a boxer, Sweet Pea Whitaker.
0: Great
1: so,
0: name.
1: So he was, you know, he was just very, like, as soon as he got there, and then, you know, he ended up having an NFL career, played for Minnesota Vikings. May have played other places as well. I can't remember. But, you know, over the years, we all stay in touch. We get to see each other when we go back for alumni events, things like that. And, you know, we all see each other, what we do on social media. And then all of a sudden, you just find out, like, holy crap, you know, like, he's gone. You know, unfortunately, it seems that most of my former teammates have fallen to self-inflicted things. But his was an aneurysm.
0: Mm-hmm.
1: And, you know, it's just not something you just think about. Like, someone who looked like they were in good physical shape and, you know, looked still young, you know, in his early, mid-40s. And you just it's hard to just imagine something like that happening. But he was an organ donor. And I don't know the exact number. It might have been 6, 7.
0: I was seeing it was 4. They were kind of doing it almost as an equation. It was 4 plus 2, so I think it was 6 because
1: okay.
0: because it was 4 with the main organs, and then he there was a couple other things, so I think it was 6
1: yeah.
0: total.
1: So knowing that, like, you know, six people benefited a longer life because, you know, he unfortunately you know, left, and but his, you know, his being able to donate really got to change another, you know, 6 families' lives.
0: It's a great story. It's obviously an unfortunate event that preceded it. And and our thoughts go out to his family and all of that. That's why I wanted you to talk about it, because obviously that's a loss for you, and I'm sorry for your loss as well. And but it made me think of the movie 7 Pounds. I won't really ruin the premise, you'll see why, but I think part of that, it's kind of like The Good Place. Part of it is there's a little bit of a swerve in it, and you want to let the movie develop, so I don't want to do a spoiler alert. The movie is like 15-20 years old, so it's kind of like, can you spoil The Sixth Sense? It's been around for long enough where you kind of know where that one's going. But it is worth watching. But it's an interesting transition from the discussion that we were having, because not that it's analogous, not that it's the same thing, but it's good that Ranya was able to do that, and I think we both encourage people to do that if they feel so inclined, because it can help people in that way.
1: Absolutely. And I can tell you that I think that while he had the thoughts of so many others when he made himself a donor, he would have also picked red.
0: Well, hey, it's your teammate. I can't argue with what he would have chosen. And you know, it's funny, though, because we'll go back into the discussion for a moment, not necessarily the actual discussion, but I'm curious. So you and I have different backgrounds, obviously. You were a professional athlete, and I was in the government service. I'm wondering if things would kind of break down the lines a little bit. You would have to answer this for me, so it's more in the form of a question. Do you think most of your, obviously a lot of people are going to kind of go with, well, if I think this, then a lot of my other people are going to think this. But do you think a lot of professional athletes would choose the same way? Do you think that's something that's kind of melded out of the DNA that you guys had to make it to that level, or do you think it's not necessarily, you think it'd be closer to 50-50 or whatever the regular ratio would be?
1: I'd hate to say it's mutually exclusive, because I am thinking of my own mindset of, I got where I got. One, maybe I had some intrinsic, variables of, physical stature, intrinsic talent, but I know the hard work and development was all on me to get there. And I think a lot of times when you find success, sometimes that you truly build, I think sometimes you may end up having the attitude of, I'm going to take care of myself first so I can take care of others. And you know, it, not to get all deep in it again, but I think that if you hope everyone has the same thought, you hope everyone decides to save themselves so that everyone chooses to still be there, right? So,
0: do you think it would be a difference between specialists and the guys on the offense and the defense? That just popped into my head.
1: Well, I mean, I'll say this. Specialists usually carried the GPA for most football teams in college. So, I mean, I'll let you figure that out.
0: I'll let Shane have the final point, even though I'm the one to throw it to break. I'll be a gentleman, and I'll go for the greater good, and I'll let him have the final point. But no, we're going to come back in studio, and we're going to talk about some of the news of the week, or maybe we'll pick up this discussion. But come back with us. 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
0: Welcome back to Shane Graham's Extra Points with Ryan Walsh, presented by Encore Business Group. Coming back here in studio, that we might have to pick up that discussion as we go here, and we'll have more discussions like that, because that was a fun discussion. But I will stick to letting Shane have the final word, the extra point there. But no, I wanted to transition to something else, because I always like to get his opinion on all of these things. He lived it, he played it, but it's funny to me. I never put this together until I saw news that Big Dom, the security guy for the Eagles, that I challenge anybody out there to name any other security guy. I know Shane could, but any fan, I don't know if we can name any others, but he's a celebrity now. It was actually news on the Athletic website that he re-signed with the Eagles, which it just struck me as funny. But then I also thought, you know what? Obviously, you would have played there at some point in time. And I thought, you know, if there's any team that needs security, it's probably the Eagles. But it's not only the Eagles, I don't think. But we don't really hear about it with any of these other teams.
1: So we always see the yellow jacket, event staff, security. There's also a ton of all the local police precincts that they hire, what they call they're technically off duty, but there's a term for it, and I'm blanking on it.
0: Like an undercover?
1: They're not undercover. Okay. They're in uniform, but it's kind of like a I really know the term, but I'm blanking.
0: The only
1: on it
0: two
1: right
0: things
1: now.
0: I can think of is undercover and plain clothes. That's all I got
1: so,
0: for you.
1: So they're in uniform, but okay. they're paid by the team
0: okay.
1: to be there. You sometimes see it like outside of a bar. If you ever see a police officer standing outside of a bar, they are not on shift. This is an extra paid thing they're allowed to do. So they're taking on an extra shift, but it's not through the police department. They're actually paid through like a subcontractor.
0: Okay.
1: So the stadiums actually bring a lot of these police officers in, and they are security on the sidelines and even in around the stadium. But one thing that really stands out to me, I think it was 2004, if I'm not mistaken, in Cincinnati. Brett Favre was driving down the field for a game-winning potential drive. As he's in shotgun formation, they snap the ball. A fan, a streaker, runs onto the field, and I think they had clothes on, to be honest. But they ran onto the field and grabbed the ball out of his hand. And I think he might have even flipped it to him. And then our security's chasing him all over the field, and one of our guys just trucks this guy. And you just, you know, just got to think about it. Like, it's kind of a hard job to keep your eye on every single corner of that field from people jumping over top of the rail or however they get on there, because you see it in all sports. Somebody usually makes their way out there before they're caught. It's really hard to get them as soon as they go, but sometimes they get smashed.
0: Well, as somebody that has worked some security and put together security plans for diplomatic visits and all sorts of different things, with that scenario that you're describing, there's not enough uniformity, because you've got these people that are hired by different entities. There's not meetings where you've got all the people in the room saying, okay, well, the ushers, here's your responsibility. The police hired by the stadium, here's your responsibility. On the sidelines, Big Dom and crew, here's your responsibility. It's no, George Costanza as bodysuit man runs on the field to streak, and then somebody's got to read and react. And sometimes, I know, I don't know if this ever happened in any of the games that you were in, but I know sometimes the players even intervene,
1: yeah.
0: and they,
1: yeah.
0: they say, hey, we're here to tackle people. We're going to tackle you. You're not supposed to be here.
1: And what you're basically you can't expect a lot of different subcontracted people or people that you know, only get together on Sunday, and it's not. And a lot of those people maybe are security around the stadium during the week. There's just not a whole lot of need for it because mostly the gates are locked. But it's not like they're having, like, you know, when you watch these special operator crews that run through the house and orchestrate and choreograph every move they're going to make clearing a house until they get to what they're looking for, or you know, seeing SWAT teams practice and do this and do that. These guys are not practicing these scenarios. They're just having to react on the fly because they may go years without anything ever happening. So it can be entertaining as a fan to kind of see that. I mean, I remember the Super Bowl in 2003. John Casey is lining up to kick off. I think Ricky Prohl scored the game-tying or game-leading touchdown with less than a minute to play. And John Casey is lining up to kick off, and a streaker runs up and gets the ball off the tee.
0: Oh, boy.
1: Butt naked. And John Casey was a good friend of mine. I actually filled in for John the year before. And then after that season, I ended up going to Cincinnati. He stayed in Carolina and got to play in a Super Bowl. And he kicks the ball out of bounds because that was the next play. And then that led to great field position. And then Adam Vinatieri coming down and kicking a 40-yard field goal to win a game.
0: I don't remember this at all. And that's wild. That I feel bad for that situation.
1: Yeah. Can you imagine keeping your focus after you're getting ready to put the ball on the tee? You put it on the tee, and a naked guy runs up and picks it up off the tee, and now you got to refocus yourself.
0: I mean, Belichick, he was playing chestnut checkers out there. Ooh. Was he? I mean,
1: skin gate.
0: Exactly.
1: Yeah.
0: Exactly.
1: Never thought of that.
0: Hey, that's why you got the intelligence guy on the show. We're used to doing these missions and different things like that. So that's how I always I think of that part of it. Is it counterintelligence? Is it psyops?
1: Yeah.
0: Right. You know, one of those things. But no, great stuff. Appreciate all the discussions here today. We're gonna come back with Ryan Matthews after the break of Pride of Detroit. So stick with us. 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

0: Welcome back to Shane Graham's Extra Points with Ryan Walsh, presented by Encore Business Group. We've kind of settled down in studio. Shane had to leave, but now we got the Ryans. We got Ryan Power here. But here's the only problem, Ryan. I know you're used to us having a thing of the day. We had a first segment where we had former Lion Rob Rubick on. He basically took over the show and cut me out, and it was athletes only. So I wasn't able to really participate in my own show. So we weren't able to really choose the thing of the day. So you can help me because you're the last remaining guest. And so it was Leg of Lamb Day. And so I was thinking we could talk about that because we have talked about food before. There's also Tourism Day, so wherever you would want to go. There's Make a Book Day, so you could also figure out where, you know, what book you would want to write. And we have a write-in candidate because Shane and I had an interesting discussion. He introduced the concept to me of this whole red button, blue button debate. And so he then had me choose which button I would choose. So you've got a lot of choices. So I'm leaving the board open. You know how to run with these things. So you choose your favorite out of the national days, and you pick the national day for us.
1: You're putting it on me, huh?
0: Yeah. Yeah.
1: How about tourism? How about tourism? You know, now that I have kids, don't get to do it as much as I used to, but I do enjoy a good vacation. So, do you have a favorite spot yourself?
0: I do. So I've been to 40 plus countries in my life. So I've been fortunate with the amount of travel that I've been able to, do almost every state. It's hard. I almost have to break it down by category. So, I've been to the Maldives. If you're talking idyllic, blue water.